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1: Good evening and happy Sunday. I'm Bella Keller. Thanks for joining me here on Classical 89. Our first piece together is Three Norwegian Dances by Johan Halvorsen. This recording is from the Bergen Philharmonic with violinist Marianne Thorsen, conducted by Nema Järvi.

0: Violinist Marianne Thorsen joined the Bergen Philharmonic, conducted by Nema Järvi, in three Norwegian dances by Johan Halvorsen.
1: As we approach Memorial Day, our music reflects further on the passing of friends or family members or the victims of monumental tragedies. Scores by Pamela Decker, Erica Wazen, and Edward Elgar transform trauma into treasure. Music in Memoriam this week on Pipe Dreams from American Public Media. I'm Michael Barone. I hope you'll be listening.
0: Tune into Pipe Dreams Sunday evenings at 9 p.m. here on Classical 89. Now, a piece from The Adventures of Tintin, The Secret of the Unicorn.

The Duel from The Adventures of Tintin, Secret of the Unicorn. John Williams led the Recording Arts Orchestra of Los Angeles in his own piece with violinist Anna Zofie Muta. 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I'm Bella Keller. Next on Classical 89, we have Mozart's Piano Concerto No. 20. This piece was received quite well in its time, with notable composers like Beethoven and Brahms, along with others, adding their own personal flair, called cadenzas, to the piece. This recording features pianist John O'Connor and Sir Charles Mackerras conducting the Scottish Chamber Orchestra.

0: Music by Mozart on Classical 89. That was his Piano Concerto No. 20. Pianist John O'Connor joined the Scottish Chamber Orchestra, conducted by Sir Charles McCarris. From BYU Broadcasting, here in Provo, Utah, this is Classical 89. I'm Bella Keller.
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Pavane by William Braid was performed by the American Brass Quintet. This is Danse Sacrée et Profane, or Sacred and Secular Dances, by Debussy. Harpist Yolanda Condonassis performs with an unnamed string orchestra.

0: harpist Yolanda Condonassis played alongside an unnamed string orchestra in Danse Sacrée et Profonde by Debussy. 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I'm Bella Keller.
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0: Our next piece is Gershwin's Cuban Overture, inspired by the composer's two-week trip to Havana. André Previn now conducts the London Symphony Orchestra.

André Previn conducted the London Symphony Orchestra and Gershwin's Cuban Overture. 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When you have a second, make sure to check out Classical 89 through your smart speaker if you have one. All you have to do is say play Classical 89, and you can listen to all of your favorite composers wherever you are. Next on Classical 89, have you heard of the legend of the Gordian knot? Supposedly tied by Gordias of Phrygia to his ox cart. The knot was so complex that it was impossible to know how to untie it. What Gordias didn't know was that an oracle had declared the next man entering the city by ox cart would become king. His cart would remain in the palace while he was ruler until another could remove it. And another oracle in the future said whoever did so was destined to rule Asia. Alexander the Great was the one to do so, though how he did it is still debated. Raymond Lepard now conducts the English Chamber Orchestra in Henry Purcell's The Gordian Knot Untied.

Raymond Lepard conducted the English Chamber Orchestra and Henry Purcell's The Gordian Knot Untied. You're listening to Classical 89, and next up we have Anatol Liadov's Baba Yaga. Yevgeny Mravinsky now conducts the Leningrad Philharmonic Orchestra.

Baba Yaga by Anatol Liadov was performed by the Leningrad Philharmonic Orchestra, conducted by Yevgeny Mravinsky. I'm Bella Keller. Thanks for listening to Classical 89. Stay tuned for Music in the Spoken Word coming up in 2 minutes.

Tabernacle Choir and Orchestra at Temple Square present Music and the Spoken Word. Conducting today's program is Mac Wilberg, with organist Richard Elliott, and the spoken word by

nearly a century, the weekly broadcast of music and the spoken word has begun with five words sung by the Tabernacle Choir. Those five words serve as a prelude to each week's program as the choir and orchestra prepare to offer their talents, their hearts, and their faith to the world. The words are "Gently raise the sacred strain." The verse, though not sung by the choir, continues, "For the Sabbaths come again, that man may rest and return his thanks to God, for his blessings to the blessed." As I've listened to those words week after week, "Gently raise the sacred strain," I've increasingly come to appreciate their meaning, both literal and symbolic. Of course, a strain, musically speaking, is a short melody or musical phrase. But the word strain can also mean pressure, a burden, or something difficult to bear. And so, each week, as those words are sung, I felt that not only are the choir and orchestra striving to gently offer a sacred melody to heaven, but their music also invites each of us to quietly lift our own burdens and strains to heaven, asking God to help us, to lift us, and to strengthen us. We all carry strains of one kind or another, or even multiple ones. Some are burdened by sickness, loneliness, or despair. Others carry worry for loved ones at the crossroads of important decisions. And still, others feel the heavy strains of anxiety or depression. Regardless of the strains that weary us, as we faithfully raise our burdens to God and seek His help, we can feel His power and find rest. As the psalmist said, "Cast thy burden upon the Lord, and he shall sustain thee." In the United States, Memorial Day weekend is a time to remember those who gave their lives in service for their country. In their sacrifice, we recognize another kind of sacred strain, one that is born for the blessing of others. And we honor these courageous people with quiet gratitude. The strains we offer to heaven, whether sung out loud in praise or voiced silently from our hearts, are sacred to God. He knows us, He sustains us, and He loves us. In Him we find rest.

Please join us next time for Music and the Spoken Word. Until we meet again, may peace be with you this day and always.

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1: Welcome, brothers and sisters, to our campus devotional this morning. We are privileged to have Brian W. Radford, Information Technology Vice President and CIO, as our speaker. We extend a warm welcome to his wife, Ginny, and several of their family members and friends who are here with them today. Dr. Radford currently serves as the Information Technology Vice President at BYU and the Chief Information Officer for the Church Educational System. For more than 25 years, he has led technology strategy and teams in higher education, missionary work, and private industry. His work has included a focus on using technology to strengthen learning, service, and gospel-centered education. Dr. Radford earned a bachelor's degree in computer science, as well as master's degrees and doctoral degrees, one in instructional technology and instructional psychology and technology from BYU. Brother Radford grew up in a military family and lived in 8 states before serving his mission in Argentina. He currently serves as a bishop in Mapleton, Utah. He and his wife, Ginny, are the parents of 4 children. And now we'll be pleased to hear from Dr. Brian W. Radford.
2: Good morning, brothers and sisters, faculty, staff, friends and family, and students in Brigham Young University. It's a privilege to stand before you today in a spirit of learning, growth, and inspiration. We gather here not only as scholars and seekers of knowledge, but as disciples of Jesus Christ, committed to the principles that undergird this great institution. Just a few weeks ago, here in this room, I joined some of the BYU graduation ceremonies. I felt humbled as I looked out at the graduates and their families. I saw excitement in their faces and some understandable uncertainty about what comes next. As I reflected on the talents and the knowledge these wonderful women and men had gained, my heart swelled at the thought of the good they'll do in most every discipline all around the world. What an amazing institution this is. What remarkable students you are and will continue to be. What an astonishing force for good you are. My wife and I met here at BYU, and we married before we graduated. We graduated around the same time as my sister and her husband and my brother-in-law and his wife. It's a wonderful memory. I even had the blessing to walk with my wife in convocation. We've had 2 of our children graduate from here as well. One, my daughter, who just gave the prayer just a couple weeks ago as she shared the opening prayer just now. And I was blessed to be able to join her convocation and give her a hug as she crossed the stage. After that, I hugged many, many more people because my daughter had asked a couple of her friends to give me a hug, and everybody in the line just thought that was the thing to do. So, so luckily, there was a break after a few, and I was able to stop. I have worked along so many students over the years, and they have changed my life and impacted me for good. I love the energy and curiosity that you bring to what you do. In my role, I've spent time on each of the CES campuses. Experiences on each of the campuses have changed my life. The importance of education and the church's commitment to provide educational experiences through universities, through seminaries and institutes is humbling. And I love to interact with students in all those settings. You are part of something bigger than we often realize, and at an unprecedented time in the world and in the church. In President Oakes' BYU devotional on February 10th of this year, while referencing President Spencer W. Kimball's historic address, The Second Century of Brigham Young University, he asked 2 questions. First, what has BYU become as it seeks to meet those prophetic challenges that were shared in that talk? And second, what have you become with the added experience of your portion of the second century? It is this second question I want to focus on today. What are you and me and each of us becoming at BYU? And what will you do with what you're learning here? Today, I hope to invite you to do 2 things. Decide now what you will do with what you're learning and becoming while here at BYU. And as you go forth to serve and influence the world, keep your focus on the Lord. Much of what we see in the world seems to be pointing us inward. We hope that what happens here at BYU points you outward. As you often hear, we are invited to enter to learn, go forth to serve. The aims of a BYU education teach, quote, BYU seeks to develop students of faith, intellect, and character who have the skills and the desire to continue learning and to serve others throughout their lives. These are the common aims of all education at BYU, both of those who teach in the classroom and those who direct activities outside the classroom. Are responsible for contributing to this complete educational vision. A BYU education should be spiritually strengthening, intellectually enlarging, character building, leading to lifelong learning and service. Close quote. A few years ago, I was not working for BYU at the time. I was invited to attend President Reese's inauguration. The excitement of BYU and the love of students that returned to me wasn't tangible. As you well know, in his inaugural address, Becoming BYU, President Reese outlined a vision for Brigham Young University that integrates spiritual and secular learning and seeks to fulfill BYU's prophetic destiny as the fully anointed University of the Lord. He emphasized strengthening the student experience, honoring BYU's double heritage, developing the courage to be different, and building a covenant community. Together, the aims of a BYU education and President Reese's invitation to become the BYU of prophecy, unite education with consecration, learning with service, and preparation with the courage to stand apart. In a world increasingly filled with voices that clamor for conformity, I invite you to consider the power of principled distinctiveness. As students at BYU, you have come here to learn not only academically, but spiritually, emotionally, and socially. And as you go forth, you will serve in ways that only you can. That journey requires courage, faith, and a willingness to stand apart when needed. President Reese reminded us of the sacred mission of this university, quote, "Our uniqueness is not in our differences from the other universities, but in our devotion to the Savior and his teachings," close quote. To truly become BYU, we must integrate faith, character, and academic excellence in every facet of our lives. This integration requires us to stand apart, just as Daniel did in Babylon. Taken captive to a foreign land, Daniel purposed in heart that he would not defile himself. Daniel had resolved in his heart that he would not defile himself with the king's meat and wine. His decision to live according to his faith not only preserved his integrity, but also set him apart as a man of wisdom and understanding. Like Daniel, we are called to live our lives by our values, even when it's difficult or countercultural. When I think about the story of Daniel and his example of integrity, I can't imagine that he made that decision in the moment. I think that he made that decision well ahead of time. And so when the decision presented itself, he knew how he would respond. Are you deciding now how you'll use the knowledge and experiences that you are gaining here at BYU before decisions arrive? Another example and invitation of making a decision ahead of time is in Joshua chapter 24. Joshua gathered the people to share his farewell message. He reminds them what the Lord has already done for them. He called Abraham, delivered Israel from Egypt, brought them through the wilderness, helped them cross Jordan, gave them victory in Canaan, and placed them in a land that they had not earned by their own strength. After reminding them of what the Lord had done for them, Joshua invited them to choose or make a clear decision. Not someday, not when life became easier, not after every question was answered, but this day. We cannot drift into discipleship. We must choose whom we will serve. A key point that Joshua is not only asking Israel to believe something, he's asking them to decide something. He makes his own decision public. Quote, "As for me and my house, we will serve the Lord," close quote. Faithful living is not only shaped by big moments in the future. It is shaped by decisions we make now. We decide now what kind of home we want to build. We decide now what voices we'll trust. We decide now what habits will guide us when life becomes difficult. We decide now whether the Lord will be at the center of all of our choices. Joshua did not say, "As for me and my house, we'll see how things go." He said, "As for me and my house, we will serve the Lord." That teaches us that we do not have to wait till every challenge arrives before choosing where we'll stand. We can decide now to pray with real intent, to repent, to keep covenants, to forgive, to worship, to be honest, to serve, and to make our homes places where the Lord is welcome. The future is shaped by today's discipleship. Joshua's invitation is still our invitation today. Choose you this day whom you'll serve. You live in an incredible time. You have access to knowledge and tools that have never been available to the world before. What will you do with them? As a technologist, let me share one timely example. These tools are powerful, familiar, and increasingly accessible. But the deeper question is not just what they can do. It's what kind of people we will be as we use them in our lives, our study, and our work. Artificial intelligence tools can help us understand complicated topics, such as quantum computing, and help us to understand and explain that concept to others. It can generate personal lessons, materials to help us understand, or share with others. If the response still doesn't help us, we can continue to ask questions and generate additional helps at the level of the understanding that we need. The responses can be tailored to us individually. Or it can help us generate images that used to require a painstaking process to create fake images where people would paint photographs with specialized photochemical compatible paints, then re-photograph the original and develop a new print. Or later in time, spend many hours in Photoshop editing an original photo. And now it's become remarkably easy. Let me show you a few side-by-side photos and see if you can tell which ones are real. Which of these BYU students is real or not? We can do it with cougars right here, something dear to each of us. Which of these cougars is real? Or we can do active action. So these are student experiences. Which of these student experiences is real? Or one more set of experiences of BYU students. So how did you do? Were some of these easy to spot? As some of you may have guessed, all of these photos were AI generated. You know that we can easily generate and modify images, and anyone can do it, even with extremely limited access to computers and software and internet connections. We can do so much more with these technologies. We can create videos from still images. So we take those still images you just saw and just turn them into videos. We can write applications, write books, analyze data. We can even train models with any voice to speak in any language, and so much more. Why do I show these examples to you? It's not merely for a moment of entertainment. I show these examples because powerful tools make it easier than ever to blur truth, to cut corners, or avoid the very growth that the Lord is trying to make available to each of us. As you gain knowledge and skills here at BYU, how will you use that knowledge and those skills in ways that are meaningful, honest, and responsible? How will you ensure that you improve your areas of expertise? As the church started to expand their use of machine learning and artificial intelligence more deliberately, leaders established guiding principles. Why did they do that? Because when a tool is powerful, principles should come before pressure. That is why they emphasize principles such as, quote, the church will use artificial intelligence in positive, helpful, and uplifting ways that maintain the honesty, integrity, ethics, values, and standards of the church. Or, the church will be measured and deliberate in its use of artificial intelligence by regularly testing and reviewing outputs to help ensure accuracy, truthfulness, and compliance, close quote. Elder Pingree, who was also at this event, shared, quote, the guiding principles are intended to support the responsible use of AI by the church workforce. And note this, he also said, these principles may also be helpful for members and friends of the church as they navigate a world changing due to AI, close quote. Just as Daniel did, the church defined these principles to govern use of such powerful tools before the pressures emerged. Our pursuit of knowledge is not merely for personal gain. President Russell M. Nelson taught, the Lord loves effort because effort brings rewards that cannot come without it. As students at BYU, you have been blessed with the opportunity to study in an environment where faith, reason, and effort belong together. Your learning is not just for your benefit. It is a preparation to serve others in your families, communities, professions, and beyond. Throughout history, fields of study have established guiding principles that illuminate the path for ethical and impactful work. For example, in the 1920s, Hollywood was shaken by many scandals, and the film industry was receiving political pressure. The Hays Code, or Motion Picture Production Code, was applied from 1934 to 1968 and was created to ensure that films promoted positive moral values and avoided content that could harm society. Although this code is no longer in use, its principles remind us of the responsibility to use creative platforms for good. Some content creators differentiate themselves by creating their own codes and holding fast to it. Similarly, the legal profession has a strict code of conduct that emphasizes integrity, confidentiality, and the pursuit of justice. Lawyers are charged with upholding the law while advocating for their clients in a way that serves society as a whole. The Multi-State Professional Responsibility Examination, or MPRE, is required in almost all states for bar admission. In medicine, the Hippocratic Oath reminds physicians to prioritize the well-being of their patients above all else. Although the Hippocratic Oath is rarely required, nearly all graduating physicians take some form of oath or pledge at their graduation ceremony. These guiding principles serve as a compass, helping professionals navigate complex and often morally ambiguous situations. Let us also remember the example of Esther, who faced a moment of profound decision. When her people are in peril, Mordecai reminded her, "Who knoweth whether thou art come to the kingdom for such a time as this?" Esther's courage to stand alone and speak out saved her people. Her preparation, both in her unique position and her spiritual strength, made her service possible. You too are being prepared for such a time as this. Your studies, your experiences, and your faith are all part of the Lord's plan to make you instruments in His hands. History is replete with examples of individuals who dared to be different and in doing so changed the world. Think of Marie Curie, who pursued scientific discovery in an era when women were often excluded from academic pursuits. Her groundbreaking work in radioactivity not only earned her 2 Nobel Prizes, but also paved the way for advancements in medicine and science. She once said, quote, "We must have perseverance and above all confidence in ourselves. We must believe that we are gifted for something and that this thing must be obtained," close quote. Or consider George Washington Carver, who despite being born into slavery, transformed agriculture and improved the lives of countless farmers through his innovative work with peanuts and crop rotation. Carver's humility and faith were evident in his words, quote, "It is not the style of clothes one wears, neither the kind of automobile one drives, nor the amount of money one has in the bank that counts. These mean nothing. It is simply service that measures success," close quote. We have so many modern examples from BYU students and faculty on this campus. You can find out many examples in our Y News or other news sources. You'll find examples like we heard from the student speaker at commencement just a few weeks ago, who encouraged fellow graduates to be peacemakers by consecrating their intellect and encouraging and engaging in productive disagreement. She and her husband founded the Peacemaker Project to aid this mission on college campuses. Or our BYU animation students and faculty who discuss faith and the inspiration that has helped them to create award-winning animated films that share positivity and delight with the world audiences. There are so many examples that we could share. I do not think that these individuals made the decision in the moment to be unique and to stand true to their principles. Whether you're a new student, a student ready to graduate, or faculty and staff listening today, what will you do with the added experience of your portion of the second century of becoming BYU? As President Reese encouraged us in becoming BYU, quote, "Our uniqueness lies in our commitment to becoming disciples of Christ in every field of study and profession," close quote. This means standing for truth and excellence in all that we do, whether you're an engineer adhering to safety and innovative standards, an artist who using their talents to uplift, or an educator shaping young minds. Your work is consecrated when guided by principles that reflect your faith. The Savior is the perfect example of serving others. His love and humility lead us to lift, bless, and comfort those around us. Christ's ministry was defined by his willingness to reach out to the one, to heal, to teach, and to uplift. As his disciples, we are called to follow his example. One of the greatest gifts of being part of this university is the opportunity to study in an environment that values the integration of gospel principles and academic excellence. The knowledge you gain here is not an end to itself. It's a mean to bless the lives of others. As you commit to excellence, you are preparing to serve in profound ways. This is a season of large and consequential decisions. I know that can feel overwhelming. As you learn to prepare for careers and other big decisions, He, our Savior, is there for you and always has been. Sometimes you may feel lost or wonder whether you are receiving answers to your prayers. I know that our Savior suffered all things so that He can understand what you're feeling and help you. Doctrine and Covenants 88:67 teaches, "And if your eye be single to my glory, your whole body shall be filled with light, and there shall be no darkness in you. And that body which is filled with light comprehendeth all things." So a body filled with light can comprehend all things. As you keep your eye on the Savior, He will help you see with spiritual clarity and eternal perspective. As you continue your learning journey, choosing a career, taking an internship, starting a family, or applying for jobs, stay true to the commitments you're making now and keep your eye on the Savior. As you continue to walk toward Him, you will receive the help that you need. In Matthew 14, we read about Peter walking on the water. Peter left the safety of the boat and walked towards Jesus. He did not step out and go another direction. He stepped out to go toward the Savior. When the wind became boisterous and Peter became afraid and he began to sink, he was walking toward Christ. And like in last general conference, Sister Emily Bell Freeman said this, quote, "The story of Peter teaches us that strength comes as we walk with Christ and hold fast to His eternal truths." She later said, "But notice where Jesus was when Peter accepted the invitation. That seemed too big. He wasn't shouting instructions from the shore or offering advice from the safety of the boat. He was in the water with Peter, within reaching distance." Close quote. Jesus was in the water right there to reach out and help. As you step out of your figurative boat to leave school and enter the world, walk towards Christ. He is there with you. And when you begin to feel the winds of the world, just as He has blessed you throughout your life, He will continue to help you. Keep your eye on Him and keep walking towards Him. Brothers and sisters,

0: open the doors for you as you walk in faith. My invitation is not to create some elaborate plan, but to commit to some simple principles. It may be something like, as I go into business leadership, I will do all with integrity. Or as I become a nurse, I will show empathy and patience with those I serve. Simple goals are not always easy to fulfill. Our Savior invited the rich young man to sell all that he had and to follow him. That was easy to remember, but not necessarily easy to do. To the woman accused of adultery in John 8:11, Jesus invited her to go and sin no more. In John 5, the Savior invites a man to rise, take up thy bed, and walk. These invitations are easy to remember, but not always easy to live. But the Savior will help you because he knows you, he loves you, and he wants you to succeed. BYU is a sacred place set apart to prepare for disciples who will bless the world. You are here because the Lord has a specific purpose for you. And as you embrace the motto, enter to learn, go forth to serve, take courage and be different. Our dual heritage is a strength, not a weakness. Dare to be different. Dare to stand alone when necessary. And dare to serve with all your heart, might, mind, and strength. In the words of President Thomas S. Monson, quote, "We are the Lord's hands here upon the earth, with a mandate to serve and to lift his children. He is dependent on each of us," close quote. May we rise to that calling and leave this campus, whether in a few weeks or a few years, not just better educated, but better prepared to bless the world as disciples of Jesus Christ. Let us decide today, what will we become with the added experience of our portion of the second century here at BYU? Let us use what we're learning to bless others, and let us keep our eye on the Savior as we continue in this journey. And may the Lord bless you in your efforts to learn, grow, and serve. In the name of Jesus Christ, amen. Amen.
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0: Craig Jessup conducted the orchestra at Temple Square and the Tabernacle Choir in The Spirit of God, Like a Fire is Burning. The text is by William W. Phelps. 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I'm Bella Keller. Thanks for joining me.
1: As we approach Memorial Day, our music reflects further on the passing of friends or family members or the victims of monumental tragedies. Scores by Pamela Decker, Erica Wazin, and Edward Elgar transform trauma into treasure. Music in memoriam this week on Pipe Dreams from American Public Media. I'm Michael Barone. I hope you'll be listening.
0: Stay tuned for Pipe Dreams coming up at 9 p.m. here on Classical 89. This is Georg Philipp Telemann's Polish Concerto. Trevor Pinnock now conducts the English concert.

Trevor Pinnock conducted the English concert in Georg Philipp Telemann's Polish Concerto. Next on Classical 89, A Legend by Sir Arnold Bax, which is a tone poem. Here's the London Philharmonic Orchestra, conducted by Bryden Thompson.

A Legend by Sir Arnold Bax. Bryden Thompson conducted the London Philharmonic Orchestra. I'm Bella Keller. Thanks for spending the evening with me. Stay tuned for Pipe Dreams coming up in 6 minutes.

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At the end of May, we observe Memorial Day. It's a somber occasion, despite the parades, instituted in 1868 following the Civil War. And over time, it's been expanded to embrace all those in military service whose lives were lost. While by no means diminishing the specific commemorative focus of this holiday, I've chosen music today that invites us to reflect upon any who have passed from us, but who continue alive in our hearts. Whether as homage to a specific friend or colleague, or a general elegy, a work remembering a particular tragedy, or some general moment of mourning, I hope that these compositions by, amongst others, Erica Wazin, Terry Eshkesh, and Edward Elgar, will offer us opportunity for reflection on the mystery and the brevity of our time on this earth. And let us recall with love those who have preceded us in achieving that inevitability. And so I invite you to stay with me. I'm Michael Barone. Our theme today is In Memoriam. And you're listening to Pipe Dreams from American Public Media.

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They're members of APOBA, the Associated Pipe Organ Builders of America, which is a collaborative of designers, creators, and maintainers of pipe organs found in religious and educational institutions, concert halls, and residencies. A collaborative of designers, creators, and maintainers of pipe organs found in religious and educational institutions, concert halls, and residences throughout the United States and beyond. An APOBA resource guide and member prospectus is available at apoba.com. One of the direst tragedies experienced by us in the United States was the result of suicide attacks on the 11th of September, 2001. Numerous musical tributes have been created. Juilliard faculty composer Erica Wazin created a work which he intended as a memorial for those gone from this life, but forever treasured by those who knew them. And so we begin our program in memoriam with trumpeter Richard Watson and organist Douglas Major, who offer a hymn for the lost and the living.

It is a poignant reminder of a horrible day, a hymn for the lost and the living, music of Erica Wazin, commemorating lives lost as a result of the 9/11 tragedy in 2001. Wazin's score originally was for the Air Force Heritage of America Band, arranged for trumpet and piano by Chris Gecker, and further adapted for organ accompaniment by William Neal and our organist Douglas Major. The recording made at the Methuen Memorial Music Hall in Massachusetts, our trumpeter, Richard Watson. He and Doug Major have issued an album on the New Music label, spelled GNU Music, and you can link to it from our page at pipedreams.org. Continuing in memoriam, with a more individually specific tribute paid to the former organ professor at the University of Arizona in Tucson, Roy Andrew Johnson, a well-loved figure in the area musical community who was murdered by a vagrant. Pamela Decker, who subsequently was hired to fill Roy's position as professor at the university, derives a theme for this piece using music equivalents of the letters of Johnson's name. And you can hear that theme lined out by the trumpet stop and later as the subject for a fugue in this piece. Dr. Decker herself plays it for us on the Flintrop organ at the Cathedral of St. Mark in Seattle, this memorial fantasy on the name of Roy Andrew Johnson.

It's to the esteemed French musician Maurice Durufle, was composed in the year 2000 on the centenary of Durufle's birth by his successor at the Church of Saint-Jean-du-Mont in Paris, Thierry Eschkesh, who now, though, is one of the principal organists at Notre Dame Cathedral, is organist in this recording. Elements of Durufle's style are incorporated to a degree in this score, but it is indisputably in the manner of Thierry Eschkesh. The composer, as I said, is organist, providing sort of an instrumental choir in consort with the vocal ensemble Sequenza 9.3 by Thierry Eschkesh. This is In Memoriam, Maurice Durufle.

that music titled In Memoriam, a tribute and celebration of French composer Maurice Durufle, the work created by Thierry Eshkesh on the occasion of the Durufle centenary in 2002. That recording made at the Church of Saint-Étienne-du-Mont in Paris, where Durufle served from 1929 until 1975, and where Thierry Eshkesh himself was music director when this recording was made, with the vocal ensemble Sequenza 9.3. You'll find it on an Accord compact disc, which is maybe difficult to source these days, but you got to hear it here. More information is available, though, on our program page at pipedreams.org. This is program 2620, and our focus, In Memoriam, with other thoughtful pieces yet to come. I'm Michael Barone, pleased to have you listening here to Pipe Dreams from American Public Media.

It is such a beautiful, wistful, yet powerful piece. The Nimrod Movement from Edward Elgar's Enigma Variations, a tribute. Richard Elliott there played the Aeolian Skinner organ in the Tabernacle on Temple Square in Salt Lake City. Amongst 18 volumes of miscellaneous pieces composed by the prolific Parisian teacher and recitalist Alexandre Guillemot, there is a particularly poignant score found in Book 2, Opus 17, titled Funeral March and Seraphic Song, Marche Funèbre et Chant Seraphique. It is sort of an undesignated memorial piece with a twist of redemption in its second section. The writing there for organ solo imitates the harp, but when Christian Ott was making this recording at the Cathedral of Saint-Louis in Versailles, he invited harpist Isabelle Lagorce to join him. And the result is quite touching. So here we have, by Alexandre Guillemot, the Marche Funèbre et Chant Seraphique, the seraphic song coming up eventually, but first, the funeral march.

We made the transition from the grief of the funeral march to the transcendence of a seraphic song, Marche Funèbre et Chant Seraphique, Opus 17, number 2, by Alexander Guilmant, who I suppose I should point out was the first major French organist tour in the United States. He played 40 recitals at the St. Louis World's Fair in 1904 and didn't duplicate any repertoire in those programs. With harpist Isabel Lagorz, organist Christopher Ott made that recording at the Cathedral of Saint-Louis. Maybe just a coincidence with St. Louis World's Fair. Saint-Louis in Versailles in France. Now, our final memorial tribute, which also is French, coincidentally, is an improvised homage paid to the great early 20th century organist at Notre Dame Cathedral, Louis Vierne. The piece added as kind of a postscript to an album that Pierre Pansmaille recorded at the Basilica of Saint-Denis, which is otherwise devoted to Vierne's original scores, including the Solemn Mass. Indeed, there's a kind of impish glee as Pansmaille transforms a theme from Vierne's Second Symphony in this piece, turning it into a kind of jubilant scherzo, which concludes this loving tribute, homage to Louis Vierne.

an homage to Notre Dame Cathedral organist Louis Vierne, offered up by Pierre Ponsmaille on the path-breaking 1841 Cavaillé-Coll pipe organ at the Basilica of Saint-Denis, a northern suburb of Paris. It's an historic site as it contains the tombs of the many kings of France, which makes it a perfect venue and vehicle for that memorial tribute from one great improviser to another, which wraps up this hour in memoriam, taking the Memorial Day holiday in a different direction, perhaps. You can find out more background on our music at pipedreams.org. 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They're members of APOBA, the Associated Pipe Organ Builders of America, which is a collaborative of designers, creators, and maintainers of pipe organs, found in religious and educational institutions, concert halls, and residences throughout the United States and beyond. 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John Kuntz is our associate producer, Cameron Wiley, our technical director today. In many markets, a second hour in memoriam is coming along, but if that's not the case where you're listening, you can access the additional programming online at pipedreams.org. Meanwhile, though, I hope you have enjoyed the music that we have featured here and that you'll stay tuned for more fine listening.

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Such Sweet Sadness, an elegy by Siegfried Kargelert in the style of Edvard Grieg, originally intended to be played on the Kunstharmonium, a very fancy reed organ, but rearranged by the composer for the pipe organ, to Stefan Engels performing for us on the 1930 Steinmeier instrument at the Nidaros Cathedral in Norway, appropriately for music of Grieg influence. As we continue in memoriam here, music for the Memorial Day holiday, I'm Michael Barone. Welcome to our second hour of American Public Media's Pipe Dreams. Don Campbell was an American musician and psychologist, a former student of Nadia Boulanger, who studied the relationship between sound and mental function, the power of music to heal the mind and body. Encouraged by organist Carolyn Schuster Fournier and commissioned by the American Music Research Center in Boulder, Colorado, composer David Conti, who also was a Boulanger pupil, wrote a set of Requiem songs in Don Campbell's memory. The first of them, Exaudi, sets the text, "Hear my prayer, all flesh shall come before you." And the final one, in Paradisum, the lines, "May the angels lead you into paradise." Our soprano is Megalie Legere, with the violinist Alexis Guéperin and harpist Sayori Kikuchiu. Organist is Carolyn Schuster Fournier, and she plays upon the 15-stop 1867 choir organ at the Church of the Trinity in Paris. These excerpts from Requiem Songs, a tribute to Don Campbell by David Conti.

May a chorus of angels receive you, and may you have eternal rest. In Paradisum, the text for the last of the Requiem songs by David Conti. We also heard the first of the group, Exaudi, music commissioned as a memorial to American musical psychologist Don Campbell, and premiered in a tribute concert presented at Trinity Church in Paris, with soprano Megali Legere, violinist Alexis Guéperin, harpist Sayori Kikuchiu, and organist Carolyn Schuster-Fournier, who was a close friend and colleague of Don's. Death, like taxes, seems to be an inevitable part of our life experience. A 17th century Lutheran hymn, a text by Johann Albinus, was written for the funeral of a Leipzig businessman, and it lays the path out pretty clearly. Alle Menschen müssen sterben. We all must die. But death is a necessity in the context of the soul's redemption in another place. And Johann Pachelbel, teacher of Sebastian Bach's older brother and a model for Sebastian's early music too, created a wonderful set of variations that embraces this hymn with good spirit, and particularly given the title, seems rather jaunty overall, but very enjoyable too. John Kitchen plays these variations on the 1978 Jürgen Arendt organ in the Reed Concert Hall of the University of Edinburgh in Scotland. This is a memorial to us all, if you think about it that way. Variations on Alle Menschen müssen sterben, all men must die.

the final stanza of the chorale on which this music has been based says, "Even if all must die, I trust that I shall stand before the throne of God and partake of endless joy." And I think it is the hope that fills that final stanza of the chorale, "Alle Menschen müssen sterben," all men must die, that infused the sparkle of that last movement by 17th century composer Johann Pachelbel. John Kitchen playing his variations on "Alle Menschen müssen sterben" on the Jürgen Arendt organ, built in 1978 for the University of Edinburgh in Scotland, where at the time it really was a rather controversial and celebrated installation. This is Program 2620, and our focus today is In Memoriam, memorable music for Memorial Day weekend, which I hope is engaging you. As we continue here, I'm Michael Barone, very delighted to have you listening to Pipe Dreams from American Public Media.

The largest of Marcel Dupré's late works is a set of six pieces, his Opus 61, completed in 1965, and dedicated to the memory of his daughter Marguerite, a brilliant pianist who had joined her father in duets on several of his international tours. She died in October of 1963 after a long illness, and Dupré's grief was quite profound. That six-part Reacher Car, the fifth movement in this suite in memoriam, represents the restrained beauty of the music that Dupré might have improvised during communion at the Church of Saint-Sulpice. Robert Delcamp played for us on the Aeolian Skinner organ at the Cathedral of St. Philip in Atlanta, Georgia. It's volume 12 from a complete survey of Dupré's organ music issued by Naxos. A most tragic peacetime maritime tragedy was the sinking of the unsinkable ocean liner Titanic on the 15th of April in 1912, an event with the loss of 1,600 lives very much still in our general consciousness. It was paid musical tribute by two organ composers of the day, Siegfried Kargelert and Joseph Bonnet, each commemorating the event with a piece built around a melody ostensibly played by the ship's orchestra in the liner's final hours, the hymn Nearer My God to Thee. Kargelert used the American composer Lowell Mason's tune in his piece, if you know it, while Joseph Bonnet chose, perhaps more appropriately, to feature the English melody by John Dykes, which emerges from ominous harmonies, full of foreboding at the beginning, but serves in a way as a life preserver for those who survived, but also for the spirits of those who perished. I find this work profoundly moving. Perhaps you will also. Put yourself on board that doomed liner. It's a clear, chilly evening, and you have no idea what is about to happen. As you listen, as Kalevi Kivinjemi plays on the Kangasala organ at Lapua Cathedral in Finland by Joseph Bonnet, In Memoriam, Titanic.

Though darkness be over me, yet in my dreams I be nearer, my God, to thee. Text of Sarah Flower Adams, whose tune by John Dykes is reputed to have been the last music played by the ship's orchestra as one of the great maritime tragedies unfolded. That music, In Memoriam Titanic, a profoundly moving tribute to those lost at sea on April 15th, 1912, from French composer Joseph Bonnet, who included it as the first piece in his collection, Opus 10. Kalevi Kiviniemi recorded the work on the Kangasala organ at the cathedral in Lapua in Finland. We in the United States observe Memorial Day in May. The British observe a similar holiday, Remembrance Day, in November. And for that occasion, in 2014, then Ely Cathedral organist Paul Trepte approached Francis Greer with a commission, and the result was a defiantly visceral and cathartic anthem setting John Donne's poem, Death, Be Not Proud, for though some have called you mighty and dreadful, thou art not so, as faith conquers death. Those who believe should remember that. Paul Trepte directs the Ely Cathedral Choir. Organist is Edmund Aldhaus. By Francis Greer, this memorial anthem, Death, Be Not Proud.

They sing at the end, "One short sleep past, we wake eternally, and death shall be no more." Faith conquers death in John Donne's poem, "Death Be Not Proud." And we've heard that poem set by Francis Greer, who was commissioned by Paul Trepte and the choir of Ely Cathedral, who there were recorded with organist Edmund Aldhouse for a Regent Records album, available as CD or stream, I believe. As a benediction, we turn to the final pages of Edward Elgar's magnificent oratorio, The Dream of Gerontius, where the pious soul has journeyed from his deathbed to a judgment before God, and in preparation for that encounter, in the oratorio's last pages, he is encouraged by angels who will oversee his last night of trial and wake him in the morrow. Herbert Brewer, a close friend and colleague of the composer, made this solo organ arrangement of The Angel's Farewell, which David Donitz plays for us on the Hill Norman and Beard organ at Norwich Cathedral, from The Dream of Gerontius, music in memoriam for us all by Edward Elgar.

0: as a benediction for us all, the angel's farewell from Edward Elgar's oratorio, The Dream of Gerontius, in a solo organ version, recording made at Norwich Cathedral by David Dunnett, playing the splendid Hill, Norman, and Beard organs from a Priory DVD release. Our own ends may be certain, even if our time is unknown. Hopefully, when that moment comes, some will remain to remember us in memoriam. You'll find details of today's memorial music accessible at pipedreams.org, program 2620. Much more background is available there, and your comments always are welcome. 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The additional support comes from Walter McCarthy, Clara Euland, and the Greystone Foundation, from Ed and Wanda Eichler, and from Peterson Electromusical Products of Alsip, Illinois, and Quimby Pipe 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found in religious and educational institutions, concert halls, and residences throughout the United States and beyond. 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John Kuntz is associate producer, and Cameron Wiley is our technical director today. I don't know what I would do without these fellas. 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

This is Peter Van de Graaff speaking. I'm going to play for you a cello concerto by a composer who worked very closely with Joseph Haydn. He was principal cellist in the Esterházy Orchestra, where Haydn was employed for so many years. And before we get to that, it's by a man named Anton Kraft, by the way. We have this by Joseph Haydn, a set of variations in D major. Now, this is written for the keyboard, so it could be the piano, it could have been the harpsichord. But in this recording, we have Derek Adlam performing on the clavichord.

Derek Adlam playing on the clavichord, a set of variations in D major by Joseph Haydn. By all accounts, the composer of this music was a great cellist. His name is Anton Kraft, and he worked in the for the court of Prince Esterhazy with Joseph Haydn, principal cellist of that orchestra. This is a cello concerto in C by Anton Kraft with Jean-Guillaume Queyras, cello, the Resonance Ensemble, and Ricardo Minazzi as the conductor.

The performers were Jean-Guillaume Queyras, cello, the Resonance Ensemble, conductor Ricardo Minazzi. And the music was by Anton Kraft, great cellist from the late 18th century, his cello concerto in C. Now we turn to American music, beginning with a couple of pieces, actually, by African-American composer William Grant Still. Let's begin with members of Sierra Winds and Quit Dat Foolish.

It's a piece that's been arranged many times. In this case, members of Sierra Winds performed it. Quit Dat Foolish by William Grant Still. Just a few minutes, Walter Piston's Seventh Symphony is awaiting you. We'll spend those few minutes with this piece by William Grant Still called Bayou Home. Carlin Lloyd, Floored Flute, and John Werfel Piano.

flutist Carlin Lloyd Ford and pianist John Worfel performing Bayou Home by William Grant Still. Here is music now by Walter Piston, the American composer, Maine-born, which won the Pulitzer Prize in 1961, actually the second time that Walter Piston won the Pulitzer Prize. He'd won it before in 1948. This was commissioned by the Philadelphia Orchestra and given its world premiere by that group in Eugene, Ormandy. It is the Symphony No. 7 by Walter Piston, and we have the Louisville Orchestra here conducted by Robert Whitney.

music composed in 1960 by the American composer Walter Piston. And as I mentioned before, the following year he won the Pulitzer Prize for that composition, Symphony No. 7 of Walter Piston. And the Louisville Orchestra was conducted by Robert Whitney. A bit of Bach to follow that, one of his chorale settings.

0: Herr Christ, der einzige Gottessohn, Lord Christ, the only Son of God. It was a chorale melody, a Lutheran chorale melody, as set by Johann Sebastian Bach, part of the Little Organ Book. Lionel Rogge played the organ, a very special recording there, because that was the Silbermann organ in Arlesheim, Germany, which Bach himself played.
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0: There's something very special awaiting you. I'm Peter Vandegraff, your host, and it will be the third piano concerto by Sergei Rachmaninoff. He wrote four of them. This is famously difficult, expansive composition. It was the work which was featured in the movie Shine, you may recall. Have that for you in just a few minutes here. But first, some village scenes. We have a collection of piano pieces by the American composer Florence Price called Village Scenes. And first of all, from the Renaissance by an anonymous composer, anonymous French composer, a collection of dances called Branle de Village, Village Branles, a group dance. This is the Pifaro Renaissance Band.

the Pifaro Renaissance Band on period instruments performing that anonymous early, quite early French music. And it's called the Branle de Village. Branle, a very popular dance form in the Renaissance. Village dances. This is music by the African-American composer Florence Price, which she wrote in 1942. Little pictures, musical pictures, of various things that might go on in a town. It's called Village Scenes, and John Tatsuo Cullen is pianist.

pianist Josh Tatsuo Cullen, performing those village scenes from 1942 by American composer Florence Price. Here is another village-inspired piece. It's one of the village songs by Francis Poulenc. This is Inger Södergren at the piano, and Natalia Stutzmann is the contralto.

I just noticed that that was written the same year as The Village Scenes of Florence Price, but The Village Song Number 2 by Francis Poulenc. Nathalie Stutzmann was the contralto. Here is a favorite. It is of many. It's one of the standard repertoire of the piano orchestra literature, and it's by Sergei Rachmaninoff, written in 1909, had its premiere in New York with the composer himself at the piano, and it is famous as one of the most difficult pieces ever written for piano and orchestra. Piano Concerto No. 3 by Sergei Rachmaninoff. Here is a performance by a young pianist named Josef Moog, joined by the Rhineland-Pfalz State Philharmonic Orchestra, and Rachmaninoff's third.

climbing that Mount Parnassus of the piano orchestra literature was Joseph Moog with the Rheinland-Pfalz State German Philharmonic. Nicholas Milton was the conductor. That was the Piano Concerto No. 3, the third of the four, by Sergei Rachmaninoff. So how do you get as far away from that as possible for sonic variety's sake? You go to Elizabethan England for this little piece called O Mistress Mine, originally a setting of a Shakespearean text made by Thomas Morley. And Ron McFarlane and friends perform.

0: three ancient instruments there, the viol da gamba, the lute, and the cittern, performing together. That music by the Elizabethan English composer Thomas Morley. It's called O Mistress Mine.
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0: I do hope you're well. I hope to add something to your life here with some very fine music. I'm Peter Van de Graaff, and I've selected some music inspired by nature, first of all, birds, and then the concert overture In Nature's Realm by Antonin Dvorak. Then music by two friends, 20th century French composers Germaine Taillefer and Darius Milhaud. We rarely hear the symphonies of Milhaud, and I'm very excited to share with you his sixth symphony. Here are a couple of bird-related pieces from early English composers, John Mundy's The Blackbird, and then Thomas Bateson's The Nightingale.

members of the Renaissance band Pifaro, performing music by two quite forgotten early English composers. The first named John Mundy, and it's actually two pieces that we heard there together, In Midst of Woods and The Blackbird. And then we heard a little piece also bird-inspired by another English composer of that time, Thomas Bateson, his name. And that second piece is called The Nightingale. This is a concert overture by Antonín Dvořák, who loved to be out in nature, and so it's not surprising that he wrote this piece called In Nature's Realm. It's with the Vienna Philharmonic here and Seiji Ozawa, conductor.

Seiji Ozawa, the Vienna Philharmonic, and the Concert Overture In Nature's Realm by Antonín Dvořák. Here is Pifaro performing another nature-inspired piece. It's called The Nightingale.

anonymous 17th century Italian music, The Nightingale, with members of Pifaro. This music from 1942 now by the French composer Germaine Taillefer. She titled this The Pastoral. Two performers are Susan C. Brown, violin, Josephine Gandolfi, piano.

Susan C. Brown Violin, Josephine Gandolfi Piano, and the Pastorale by Germaine Taillefer. Now by her friend Darius Milhaud. Milhaud, incredibly prolific French composer of the 20th century, he didn't write symphonies until 1940. The one we're going to hear right now is from 1955 and was written for the 75th anniversary of the Boston Symphony. It is the symphony number 6 of his 12 symphonies, and Alan Francis conducts here the Basel Radio Orchestra.

Conductor Alan Francis leading the Basel Radio Orchestra in the Symphony No. 6, music from 1955 by Darius Milhaud. This is by an early French composer named André Philidor from the Renaissance era. The New York Kammermusiker performs this pavane.

0: Pavan by André Philidor with New York Kammermusiker.
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0: Just by the title of the piece we're going to hear right now, you can see where we're going to go musically. It's a song by Berlioz called The Origin of the Harp, and tells the story of how the harp was once a siren singing from beneath the sea with her gracefully curved body and beautiful sounds. So here is Thomas Hampson with Jeffrey Parsons' piano, and we learn how the harp was once a siren of the sea.

Thomas Hampson, baritone, with Jeffrey Parsons at the piano, playing and singing that song by Hector Berlioz. It's one of a collection of songs, a kind of a cycle, although rarely performed as such, called Ireland, Opus 2, and that song titled The Origin of the Harp. The harp featured in a couple of pieces here. I'm Peter Van de Graaff, and we have a work from Hungary right now, although it was actually composed in the United States by Ernst von Dohnányi, who lived most of his life in Hungary and then during World War II came to the States, taught at Florida State University. And it's hard to imagine that this was composed in 1952 in Tallahassee, because it is very much of the world of Brahms and Mendelssohn, a lushly romantic concertino, little concerto for harp and orchestra. Leon Botstein conducts the American Symphony, and Sarah Cutler is the harpist.

The Concertino, Little Concerto, by Ernst von Dohnányi for harp and orchestra, performed by Sarah Cutler, the American Symphony, and Leon Botstein. Music from 1952. We have some more music, not for harp, but arranged for not just a single harp, but several harps. This is the New York Harp Ensemble with this arrangement of the slow movement from a piano sonata by Mozart.

transcription of the Andante movement from a C major sonata, the number 15, K545, by Mozart. What I thought we'd do next is go on to the next sonata by Mozart, the number 16 in B flat, and hear it, as originally intended, played on the piano by Eliso Bolkvadze. Music by Mozart again.

Elisa Volkvadze, piano, playing Mozart's 16th Sonata. Zoltán Kodály now, and his dancing song.

Yvonne Fischer conducting that music by Zoltan Kodaly, which he called the Dancing Song. The Dance Suite by Béla Bartók now, written for the 50th anniversary of the unification of Buda and Pest. Here's the Lyon National Orchestra, led by David Robertson.

That's music by Béla Bartók, which was composed in 1923 for an occasion marking the 50th anniversary of the Union of Buda and Pest, and also a third little town called Obuda. The country's three most illustrious composers were commissioned to write for the occasion, Kodály, Dohnányi, and Bartók, and that was Bartók's contribution, the dance suite. David Robertson and the Lyon National Orchestra. Here's another dance. Leo Weiner, another Hungarian composer, wrote this Fox's Dance.

0: the Budapest Clarinet Quintet, and music by the Hungarian composer, contemporary of Bartok, Leo Vajner. That is the Fox's Dance.
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0: Let's spend a few minutes in the Italian Baroque, beginning with this sonata by Antonio Caldara, played by members of Il Seminario Musicale.

Chamber Sonata in D, the Opus 2, number 3 of Antonio Caldara of the Italian Baroque, played by members of Il Seminario Musicale. I'm Peter Van de Graaff with quite a treat for you ahead. Reinhold Glier wrote a large symphony called Ilya Muromets about a character in Russian history. And we're going to hear that work, which is a sprawling composition, but Leopold Stokowski, always his own man, marching to his own drummer, made his own edition of it, paring down what he thought was not important in the piece, and came up with quite a different work from what Reinhold Glier originally had in mind. We're going to hear the Leopold Stokowski conducted version of his own arrangement of the symphony. We have now a concerto by Vivaldi. This is Frank de Bruyne playing oboe with the Academy of Ancient Music led by Christopher Hogwood. Concerto in G minor, Opus 11, number 6.

Frank de Bruyne played the oboe with the Academy of Ancient Music, directed by Christopher Hogwood. G minor concerto, opus 11, number 6, by Vivaldi. Here's an arrangement of a sonata by Scarlatti.

Sonata Kirkpatrick 443 of Scarlatti, arranged by Stephen Dodgson. Reinhold Clear's Ilya Muromets Symphony, a huge work, which was reduced by the composer working in tandem with Leopold Stokowski, who's going to conduct this piece. It's almost a symphonic poem, really. Ilya Muromets was a knight in the service of Prince Vladimir I, and his baptism in the 10th century is said to have brought Christianity to Russia. This is Leopold Stokowski conducting now the Houston Symphony as we hear this version, Stokowski's version with Glier, of Glier's Ilya Muromets, the Third Symphony.

Leopold Stokowski conducted his own reworking, which he did along with a composer, Reinhold Glier, of Glier's Ilya Muromets Symphony, the Symphony No. 3. And Leopold Stokowski conducted the Houston Symphony Orchestra in that recording. Hope you enjoyed that. We follow it with a bit of Purcell.

0: Richard Giangiulio and Paul Rito performing that music of Henry Purcell. We heard a rondo drawn from a suite for trumpet and organ.
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0: Glad you're with me. Mozart composed a work for two violins and orchestra, which gets an occasional playing. It's called the Concertone. We're going to get to that later on. We spend some time in the French Baroque now, and we first hear a work which was actually made famous by a Respighi orchestration. He used it in a suite called The Birds, and this is a depiction of a hen, La Poule, by Jean-Philippe Rameau. We'll hear it in its original version, in fact performed on a period instrument by William Christie.

William Christie at the harpsichord performing some music of Jean-Philippe Rameau, a very vivid depiction of a hen clucking and pecking. That's called La Poule, or the hen. I'm Peter Van de Graaff, and I'll bring you some Mozart in a little bit. His two-violin concerto. We call it the Concertone, and it's a relatively rarely heard concerted music of Mozart. We have something now by a man who was a great viola da gambist. His name was Marin Marais, born in 1656, and this is a suite of pieces for trio. In this case, the viola da gambists are John Mark Rosendahl, Craig Trumpeter, and Mary Springfels.

viol de gambists, playing that suite by Marin Marais, himself a viol de gambist. Suite number two, performed by John Mark Rosendahl, Craig Trumpeter, and Mary Springfels. I'm going to bring you in just a moment or two some music of Mozart for two violins and orchestra. Here is a duo of Mozart for flute and oboe, arranged from the Magic Flute.

Paul Fried and Alan Vogel playing that arrangement from the Act One finale of Mozart's The Magic Flute. Mozart was about 18 years old when he wrote the work we're going to hear now. It remains lesser known. It is called the Concertone for two violins and orchestra in C. We have Sigisvald Kajuken playing the first violin part, Rio Terracato playing the second, and La Petite Bande providing the accompaniment.

period instruments used in that performance by violin soloists Sigisvald Kuijken and Rio Terracato, along with La Petite Bande. We heard some music by an 18-year-old Mozart, his Concertone for two violins and orchestra. Here is a dance from the Children's Ball, six light dance pieces by Robert Schumann. The two pianists are Peter Frankel and Andras Schiff.

0: It's a little French dance from a collection of dances called The Children's Ball by Robert Schumann, Peter Frankl, and Andras Schiff performing.
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0: Do join me now for an hour of nationalistic dances from Transylvania, from Scotland, from Bohemia, the Slavonic dances of Dvorak. We have now two Mexican dances for marimba by a composer named Gordon Stout. This is Evelyn Glennie featured.

Evelyn Glennie playing on the marimba. We heard two Mexican dances by American composer Gordon Stout. Lots of nationalistic dances to hear. We have the Scottish dances of William Alwyn, one of the sets of the Slavonic dances by Antoni Dvorak, and we have now some Transylvanian dances by Béla Bartók. Here's the Budapest Symphony Orchestra conducted by Miklós Erdély and Bartók's Transylvanian dances.

Music of Béla Bartók, conducted by Miklós Erdély and performed by the Budapest Symphony, Transylvanian Dances. From Transylvania now, all the way over to Scotland, and music from 1946 by William Olwyn. This is the Royal Ballet Sinfonia, directed by Gavin Sutherland, and we hear a suite of Scottish dances.

William Alwyn wrote that suite of Scottish dances. He dedicated it, by the way, to Muir Mathieson, and you probably have seen his name on the screen before. For some 30 years, he virtually ruled over the music scene in British filmmaking, conducted so many scores and wrote music for many others. We heard there that 1946 suite of Scottish dances by William Alwyn. Gavin Sutherland directed the Royal Ballet Sinfonia. From Scottish dances to a Polish dance by Matthias Weissel, played by Jacob Herringman.

And continuing with these nationalistic dances, that's one by Mateusz Weissel and a Polish dance performed by lutenist Jacob Herringman. Another collection of nationalistic dances. Antonín Dvořák scored such an amazing hit with his first 8 Slavonic dances that he was asked to write some more, and he did so with writing another set of 8. This is the latter collection, the Opus 72 Slavonic Dances. He wrote them for piano 4 hands and then orchestrated them, and it is the orchestrated version we hear now with the Bavarian Radio Symphony, led by Raphael Kubelik.

Music by Antonín Dvořák, conducted by Rafael Kubelik and performed by the Bavarian Radio Symphony Orchestra. We heard all eight of the second set of Dvořák's Slavonic Dances, the Opus 72. We've been hearing a lot of nationalistic dances. One more here. This is a Norwegian dance by Grieg, played by Einar Stein Nøkleberg.

0: one of the Norwegian peasant dances by Edvard Grieg, played by Einar Steen Nøkleberry.
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2: Good morning. It's 6 o'clock on Monday, the 25th of May. I'm Peggy Woodruff. All of us here at Classical 89 wish you a pleasant and very meaningful Memorial Day. In 1928 in Russia, Stalin implemented his five-year plan to transform their economy from farming to industry. Farms were forced to join together into big collective farms, which eventually caused massive famine, suffering, and death for millions. Industry did expand, creating new factories and industrial cities, and propaganda was a big part of all this. And films helped out there. In 1932, The Counterplan was a film about factory workers who banded together to foil enemies who were trying to sabotage production. It celebrated the common workers and loyalty to the Soviet state. And Shostakovich was tasked with writing the music. This is an andante from The Counterplan. Nicola Benedetti is the violinist. Kirill Karabits is conducting the Bournemouth Symphony Orchestra.

Nicola Benedetti was the violinist. Carol Karabits conducted the Bournemouth Symphony Orchestra in Andante from the film The Counterplan by Dmitri Shostakovich. If you ever want to comment or question us at Classical 89, if there's something you need to know or something you want to say, we would love to hear from you. Classical89.org is the place to go. Click on the word contact at the bottom of the homepage.

Rafael Orozco was the pianist there in Prelude, Opus 3, No. 2, by Sergei Rachmaninoff. Edward Elgar had relocated to London from his home in the much smaller Worcester, hoping to get his career to take off, but it wasn't happening. Then he got his first major commission, but it was from back home, for an overture. Well, he had been reading Walter Scott's novel Old Mortality, which introduced him to the historical person of Jean Froissart, a Frenchman who wrote medieval texts about the things that were occurring during the Hundred Years' War. So this is a very early work of Elgar's before he really became famous. As a matter of fact, this might have been his first success. The critics said it was too long and not concise enough, and Elgar agreed, but he always liked it anyway. Here is the Froissart Overture.

When Chivalry Lifted Up Its Lance on High, that was the Froissart Overture by Sir Edward Elgar. Jean Froissart was obsessed with chivalry things. The BBC Philharmonic Orchestra was conducted there by Edward Downes.

A.G. Owey conducted the Minnesota Orchestra in Fanfare for the Common Man by Aaron Copland. I'm Peggy Woodruff. Thank you for tuning in. We come to you from BYU Broadcasting Studios in Provo. The 1992 film Enchanted April is not a film of heavy drama or action. It's all about atmosphere and play.

0: Neil Richardson was the conductor of the studio orchestra in a suite from Enchanted April by Richard Rodney Bennett.
1: In 1944, composer Lucas Foss was deeply moved by the loss of American troops in World War II. 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And more music for Memorial Day on the next performance today from 8 p.m.
0: You can hear performance today weeknights at 6. Well, after the last piece of gentle romance and atmosphere, here come fireworks. That's the name of this, composed and conducted by Jerry Goldsmith with the London Symphony Orchestra.

Jerry Goldsmith conducted and composed that piece called Fireworks. The London Symphony Orchestra performed. 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

0: Naimi Järvi conducted the Philharmonia Orchestra in the March from Turandot by Carl Maria von Faber. In the opera, the Princess Turandot is determined not to marry, so she sets three riddles as the test for her suitors, and if they fail to answer any of them, they don't live to tell about it. Only the man who doesn't seem to care two straws about her answers them successfully, and he is the one who finally captures her heart. Happy ending for both of them.
1: Hi there, it's Bill McLaughlin of Exploring Music, and I want to thank my old friend Tim Page for recommending a set of recordings by Arthur Schnabel of the Beethoven Piano Sonatas. Schnabel was the first person ever to record all 32 sonatas, and that's what we're going to be doing all week long, listening to Schnabel play Beethoven. As Tim Page says, it's great to fall in love again.
0: Here's Baroque music now by Arcangelo Corelli. It's a trio sonata in G major performed by an ensemble with the name of Aurora.

That was performed by the ensemble Aurora, who tried to recreate the sound world of 17th and 18th century Italy as authentically as possible. There they tackled the Trio Sonata in G major by Arcangelo Corelli. I'm Peggy Woodruff. Now we'll hear a Hungarian Rhapsody by Franz Liszt, the number 9 at the piano. If you want the orchestral version of that, it's the number 6. We'll hear number 9 performed by Leslie Howard.

That's called The Murray's March by James Oswald. Ophélie Gaillard was the conductor and the cellist in that work. Henry VIII wasn't meant to be king. He was the younger son, and so he might have become a poet or a churchman or a musician or a composer instead. Music was one of his favorites in his studies. But alas, his brother Arthur died, and politics and training to be a king was instantly substituted for all those courtly graces. Still, Henry wrote pieces for the court that have somehow survived. Elgar Haworth assembled some of them into this suite, which he called Rose Without a Thorn. This is the Philip Jones Brass Ensemble.

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1: In 1944, composer Lucas Foss was deeply moved by the loss of American troops in World War II. 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
0: You can hear performance today weeknights at 6. Here is Sir Charles McCarris conducting the Prague Chamber Orchestra in a symphony written in and for Paris by Wolfgang Amadeus Mozart. It's his 31st.

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1: The time is 8 o'clock. I'm Peggy Woodruff. I hope your Memorial Day is coming along well. This first piece is from Norway, based on an authentic Norwegian ballad called Sigurd and the Troll Bride, where Sigurd falls under the spell from the dangerous Norwegian other world. He is ensnared by a troll woman who seeks to keep him with her. In some versions, he escapes. In some, his family rescues him. But I imagine Norwegian parents telling it to their children to warn them against straying too far away or falling in with strange characters. Edvard Grieg took that melody, did some variations, and they're performed here by the Gothenburg Symphony Orchestra, conducted by Mimi Järvi.

That was an old Norwegian melody with variations by Edvard Grieg. Naomi Järvi conducted the Gothenburg Symphony Orchestra on Classical 89. In about 7 minutes, you can hear Classics for Kids, but right now, Paul Crossley at the piano in L'Île Joyeuse by Claude Debussy.

Felix Mendelssohn was a child prodigy, an extremely talented kid. At a very young age, he was a really good pianist, and when he was 10, he wrote his first music. But other composers started even earlier.

Wolfgang Amadeus Mozart was already performing for royalty all over Europe when he was 5. His father saw to that. Mozart also started composing when he was 5, but it took him until he was 8 to write his first symphony. When Ludwig van Beethoven's father realized how talented his son was, he thought of sending him out on concert tours too. That never happened, but by the time Beethoven was a teenager, he was supporting his family by working as a court musician.

When Mozart grew up, he was so impressed with another talented kid, Johann Nepomuk Hummel, that he invited Hummel to live with his family and study with him.

Exactly half a century to the day after Mozart's birthday, a composer known as the Spanish Mozart was born. Unfortunately, Juan de Arriaga died when he was still a teenager, having written some chamber music, a symphony, and an opera.

Another Spaniard who got an early start was Isaac Albéniz. He began playing the piano in public at 4 and passed the exam to get into the Paris Conservatory at 6. When Albéniz was 13, he stowed away on a ship headed for South America. He worked his way up to North America and back to Spain, giving concerts.

Music was just one of the things that Camille Saint-Saëns did well when he was a kid and later in life. Saint-Saëns also wrote plays and poems, and he was good at math and science, especially astronomy and geology, for which he collected fossils.

When he was 11 years old, Erich Wolfgang Korngold composed a ballet. As a teenager, he had two operas performed. Later on in life, Korngold wound up writing film music in Hollywood.

No one even dreamed that there would be a place called Hollywood, let alone movies to write music for, when Louis-Claude Daquin was born in Paris in 1694. At the age of six, Daquin performed for King Louis XIV of France.

I'm Naomi Lewin. I write classics for kids and produce it with Tim Lanter at WGUC Cincinnati. Please join me again for more Classics for Kids.

Andante for Oboe and Strings was the name of that piece by Gaetano Donizetti. Ensemble Berlin was joined by oboist Christoph Hartmann. Now here is Vivaldi's Concerto Grosso, Opus 3, Number 1. We'll hear four violins played by Jean Lemann, Chantal Remillard, Stephen Marvin, and Cynthia Roberts. They're with Tafelmusik.

0: Jean Lamont led Tafel Musik along with violinists Cynthia Roberts, Stephen Marvin, Chantal Remillard, and Jean Lamont herself. Music of Vivaldi, Concerto Grosso, Opus 3, No. 1.
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0: Here's the Bavarian Radio Symphony conducted by Naimi Järvi in a solemn overture by Alexander Glazunov. He wrote it to suit, well, any official occasion or celebration. He dedicated it to the musicians of the Russian Court Orchestra. All-purpose ceremonial music, I think. Here it is.

0: Solemn Overture, the Opus 73 of Alexander Glazunov, was performed by Nimi Järvi and the Bavarian Radio Symphony.
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0: That was a symphony by Johann Christian Bach in F major. Sir Neville Mariner conducted the Academy of St. Martin in the Fields.
1: In 1944, composer Lucas was by the loss of American troops in World War II. He poured his feelings into this piece about crisis, war, ultimately, faith. Ode by Lucas Voss, in honor of service members lost. And more music for Memorial Day on the next performance today from 8 p.m.
0: Performance today airs weeknights at 6 o'clock. Modest Mussorgsky didn't get a chance to orchestrate his pictures at an exhibition himself. He died at the age of 42, the result of alcoholism, culminating in a crisis where just all his organs finally failed. After his death, his friends took his sketches and unfinished pieces and cleaned them up and made something of them. Maurice Ravel orchestrated the pictures at an exhibition. Some have taken exception to the way he did it as not being Slavic enough, too lavish, too French, but it's still the favorite version. Here it is, performed by the Berlin Philharmonic, conducted by Sir Simon Rattle.

Pictures at an Exhibition was composed by Modest Mussorgsky and orchestrated by Maurice Ravel. The Berlin Philharmonic was conducted there by Sir Simon Rattle. And now an overture by Gioacchino Rossini to his Semiramide. We'll hear the Buffalo Philharmonic led by Joanne Folletta.

0: Joanne Folletta conducted the Buffalo Philharmonic in the Semiramide Overture by Rossini.
1: Hi there, it's Bill McLaughlin of Exploring Music, and I want to thank my old friend Tim Page for recommending a set of recordings by Arthur Schnabel of the Beethoven Piano Sonatas. Schnabel was the first person ever to record all 32 sonatas, and that's what we're going to be doing all week long, listening to Schnabel play Beethoven. As Tim Page says, it's great to fall in love again.
0: You can hear Exploring Music weeknights at 9 o'clock. I'm Peggy Woodruff from Classical 89. We wish you a pleasant Memorial Day.

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1: Good Monday morning. It's time for our midday classics. When you hear the name Ursula, well, maybe you think of a Disney character singing about poor and fortunate souls, but in this case, it's a harp player. Ursula Holliger from Switzerland, she and her famous oboe-playing husband, Heinz Holliger, both have had remarkable careers, sometimes touring separately, sometimes together. Here she plays harp with the English Concert on a harp concerto by Handel.

A harp concerto by George Friedrich Handel. Trevor Pinnock led the English concert with harpist Ursula Holliger. Thanks so much for connecting with us here on Classical 89. And you can find us on our Classical 89 Facebook page as well. That's where you'll find upcoming events, links to articles and interviews, plus music-related humor to enjoy and share with a friend. 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No lyrics needed for this work by Albert Sammons, A Song Without Words. Paul Barrett plays violin with pianist Catherine Edwards.

A Song Without Words by Albert Sammons, Paul Barrett, violinist, with Catherine Edwards playing piano. Next, we hear from Franz Joseph Haydn, his Symphony No. 66, with the Austro-Hungarian Haydn Orchestra, led by Adam Fischer.

0: Symphony number 66, music by Joseph Haydn, with Adam Fischer leading the Austro-Hungarian Haydn Orchestra. Well, two pieces ago, we heard Albert Salmon's A Song Without Words, and we have one of Mendelssohn's Songs Without Words coming up. Do stay tuned.
1: In 1944, composer Lucas Foss was deeply moved by the loss of American troops in World War II. He poured his feelings into this piece about crisis, war, ultimately, faith. Ode by Lucas Foss in honor of service members lost. And more music for Memorial Day on the next performance today from 8 p.m.
0: Tune in this evening at 6 for Performance Today. And in just about 30 seconds, Spring Song by Felix Mendelssohn from his Songs Without Words.
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Andra Schiff performing Spring Song by Felix Mendelssohn from his Songs Without Words. Richard Rodney Bennett was an active jazz composer as well as a pianist. Sometimes he even was known for singing. And around Christmas time, we play lots of Christmas medleys that he arranged. He did lots of theatrical music. He wrote over 200 concert works and 50 different scores for film and television. And in this case, here is from the soundtrack to the 1974 movie Murder on the Orient Express, the theme, The Orient Express, with the Royal Opera House Orchestra.

Marcus Dodds conducting the Covent Garden Royal Opera House Orchestra for the theme from Murder on the Orient Express, 1974 film, with music by Richard Rodney Bennett. Next, we get to hear from Franz Schubert. There was a play called Rosamunde, and he was contracted to write incidental music. As sometimes is the case, we remember the music, not the play. The Orpheus Chamber Orchestra performed Schubert's ballet Music No. 1 from Rosamunde.

0: the Orpheus Chamber Orchestra with Ballet Music No. 1 from Incidental Music, written by Franz Schubert for a play called Rosamunde. Do stay tuned. We'll continue our midday classics with violin and piano in just a few moments.
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0: We continue Midday Classics with a bit of an inside joke. American composer Amy Marcy Cheney Beach was one of the first American women to achieve widespread international acclaim for her art music. And this little miniature piece we're about to hear has sort of a pun or a joke in it. It's called La Captive, or The Captive. Well, the performance instruction that's written in the score says Sol G, meaning an instruction for the violinist to only play the melody on the lowest string of the violin, the G string, meaning they're held captive, which is the title of the piece. They have to move up and down between positions rather than switching back and forth from different nearby strings, which would be way more convenient, but it gives it sort of a dark, warm tone. Laura Klugertz plays the violin, well, at least one string of her violin, with pianist Jill Timmons.

0: Pianist Jill Timmins with Laura Kluckertz playing violin for La Captive, The Captive by Amy Marcy Cheney Beach. In just a moment, we'll have a Saint-Saëns introduction and Rondo Capriccioso.
1: Hi there, it's Bill McLaughlin of Exploring Music, and I want to thank my old friend Tim Page for recommending a set of recordings by Arthur Schnabel of the Beethoven Piano Sonatas. Schnabel was the first person ever to record all 32 sonatas, and that's what we're going to be doing all week long, listening to Schnabel play Beethoven. As Tim Page says, it's great to fall in love again.
0: Tune into the program tonight and every weeknight at 9. Now, a very famous piece by Camille Saint-Saëns, his Introduction and Rondo Capriccioso. The ensemble is Appassionato, Mathieu Herzog conducts, and Jinju Cho plays violin.

0: Introduction and Rondo Capriccioso by Camille Saint-Saëns, Mathieu Herzog conducted Appassionato with Jinju Cho playing violin on that virtuoso recording. Do stay tuned. We'll continue our midday classics in just a bit with the final symphony by Brahms.
1: In 1944, composer Lucas Foss was deeply moved by the loss of American troops in World War II. He poured his feelings into this piece about crisis, war, ultimately, faith. Ode by Lucas Foss in honor of service members lost. And more music for Memorial Day on the next performance today from 8 p.m.
0: The Final Symphony by Johannes Brahms is our next work. It's considered his ultimate orchestral masterpiece. And it's said that while lots of symphonies journey from darkness finally breaking into light, this symphony, the fourth by Brahms, breaks that mold by ending in tragedy with one of the most powerful finales in classical music. We hear André Previn with the Royal Philharmonic Orchestra.

Andre Previn led the Royal Philharmonic Orchestra in Symphony No. 4, the final symphony by Johannes Brahms. You've been tuned in to our Midday Classics. We're 4 minutes away from Composer's Datebook, always right at noon, followed by such a beautiful opera intermezzo melody. I hope you'll still be listening.

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1: This is the Composer's Datebook for May 25th. I'm John Burge. This lush, late romantic score, composed in 1904, had to wait until 1962 for its premiere performance when, on today's date that year, the Philadelphia Orchestra, led by Eugene Ormandy, performed it in Seattle during an international festival devoted to its composer, Anton Webern. For most music lovers, Webern is a shadowy, vaguely mysterious figure from Austria. If they know anything about him at all, it's that he was a pupil of Arnold Schoenberg, that he wrote a small body of very short and very condensed atonal scores, and that in 1945 he was shot by accident by an American soldier in the tense days following the end of World War II. This early orchestral score that received its belated premiere on today's date in 1962 was titled In the Summer Wind and completed when Webern was just 19 years old. It's very much in the style of Richard Strauss, Gustav Mahler, and early Schoenberg. To earn a living, Webern worked as a conductor of everything from Viennese operettas to workers' choral unions. His conducting career came to a halt when the Nazis annexed Austria in 1938, and until his untimely death in 1945, Webern lived by doing routine work for a Viennese music publisher. Composer's Datebook is produced by APM, American Public Media, in conjunction with the American Composers Forum, reminding you that all music was once new.

You've tuned in to Midday Classics on Classical 89. Boy, how about this for a story? There was an opera competition announced in Italy at one point, and it was for young Italian composers who had not yet had an opera performed on stage. They could submit a one-act opera that would be judged by a jury of five prominent Italian critics and composers, and the best three would be staged in Rome. Well, Pietro Mascagni heard about this competition only 2 months before the date, asked a couple of his friends who were poets to start working on a libretto, which they sent to him on postcards, meaning bit by bit. So he would, as the pieces arrived, get to work. And finally, when it was done, he thought, oh, this was so hastily put together, it can't possibly be good. So he put it in a drawer. Luckily, his wife removed it and submitted it on the last day that entries could be accepted. And of the 73 operas that were submitted, one of the three was Pietro Mascagni's Cavalleria Rusticana. And from its opening number, people were on their feet cheering. Let's hear an intermezzo from that opera. Eugene Ormandy with the Philadelphia Orchestra.

The intermezzo from Cavalleria Rusticana, the opera by Pietro Mascagni. The Philadelphia Orchestra was led there by Eugene Ormandy. Four ways you can connect and listen to Classical 89. 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Antonin Dvorak lived on a street for a time, not far from his mother-in-law. And because it was a small town, he would often walk by, and she was renting a room to a student violinist who was pretty good. And this violinist would invite another violinist over, and they would play beautiful duets, and Dvorak would be walking by and hear this lovely music. Well, he played the viola, and he wanted to be part of the fun. So he wrote some pieces for two violins and viola so they could all join in. From that came a publication called Romantic Pieces. In this case, we'll hear violin and piano from that set. Gidon Kremer is the violinist, with piano played by Oleg Meisenberg.

A selection from Romantic Pieces by Antonín Dvořák with violinist Gidon Kremer and pianist Oleg Meisenberg. Next, we turn to Herr Mozart for a divertimento, something you could translate that as a distraction, but that sounds sort of unpleasant, like a buzzing fly. This is more like an entertainment. Sir Neville Mariner with the Academy of St. Martin in the Fields.

0: Sir Neville Mariner conducting a divertimento by Mozart with the Academy of St. Martin in the Fields.
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0: Traumerei, or Dreams from Kinderszenen, Scenes from Childhood by Robert Schumann, performed by Maria João Pires. I hope you'll stay tuned in just a moment. A piece from a composer who did not live very long, but gave us some really great music.
1: Hi there, it's Bill McLaughlin of Exploring Music, and I want to thank my old friend Tim Page for recommending a set of recordings by Arthur Schnabel of the Beethoven Piano Sonatas. Schnabel was the first person ever to record all 32 sonatas, and that's what we're going to be doing all week long, listening to Schnabel play Beethoven. As Tim Page says, it's great to fall in love again.
0: And you can listen to the program tonight and every weeknight at 9. Giovanni Battista Pergolesi was an Italian composer, a violinist, and organ player, and he only lived till age 26, which is sad. He died of tuberculosis at that age, but had managed to create some works of really great value. And here is the English Chamber Orchestra with flute played by William Bennett, violin played by Mary Ead, for this flute concerto by Giovanni Battista Pergolesi.

0: a flute concerto by Giovanni Pergolesi. Ian Watson conducted the English Chamber Orchestra with flute soloist William Bennett, Mary Ead playing violin. In just a moment, I got rhythm. Well, you can just keep humming that for just a moment. We'll hear the piece when we come back.
1: 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With these translators, K207 FL Payson, K295 BW Levan, K241 BV Milford, K262 BM Cedar City, K288 HM Ivins, and K272 AB Preston. 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
0: We continue our midday classics with a visit from George Gershwin. By 1934, his Rhapsody in Blue was 10 years old, still beloved, but old, and the concerto in F, which had been written just a few years after Rhapsody in Blue, were huge successes. But he was on a tour with an orchestra doing 28 concerts in 28 cities over 28 days. And he wanted a flashy encore piece. And so what he did is he took a very successful piece of his, I Got Rhythm, from the 1930 Broadway musical Girl Crazy, which he'd written with his brother, who did the lyrics, Ira. And he dedicated it to my brother Ira. So this Variations on I Got Rhythm was a high-energy work for solo piano and orchestra. It's not important just because it's great music. It's sort of important because it was Gershwin's very last completed concert work before he tragically died in 1937. So here is that work, Arthur Fiedler, the Boston Pops Orchestra, Earl Wilde, the pianist, for Gershwin's I Got Rhythm, Variations.

0: Arthur Fiedler with the Boston Pops, Earl Wild, pianist for George Gershwin's I Got Rhythm Variations, his very last completed orchestral work. In just a moment, a minstrel song.
1: 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June 14th through the 20th, or June 21st through the 27th. Learn more at bockauer.com.

The Minstrel Song by Alexander Glazunov, Bryden Thompson, the London Philharmonic, and cello played by Raphael Wolfisch. We'll stay with Russian composers for a moment. For Suite No. 1 of the Caucasian Sketches, this is by Mikhail Ippolitov-Ivanov.

Caucasian Sketches, Suite No. 1 by Mikhail Ippolitov Ivanov. Marisa Bravanel conducted the Utah Symphony. You can always check out the playlist on our website or our free mobile app. Just hit the playlist button for the name of the composer, the title of the piece, and see who's performing it, plus other recording information. The Britten Quartet, named for 20th century British composer Benjamin Britten. They did not stay together very long. They formed in 1986, but they were so good that everyone wanted to hear them, and they made over 50 recordings, including this first movement of String Quartet by Frederick Delius.

by Frederick Delius, the first movement from a string quartet arranged by Eric Fenby and performed there by the Britten Quartet. We continue our midday classics with Rinaldo Alessandrini playing harpsichord with Concerto Italiano for Johann Ludwig Bach's Orchestral Suite in G Major.

Orchestral Suite in G Major by Johann Ludwig Bach, Concerto Italiano, accompanying harpsichordist Rinaldo Alessandrini. So glad you've tuned in for Midday Classics. I'm Stephen Cap Perry. Happy to be with you every weekday from 10 a.m. to 2 for great midday music. 3.5 minutes from now, an overture written not in a matter of months, not in a matter of weeks, in a matter of a few days. Do stay tuned. That's coming up at 2.

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1: Good afternoon. I hope you've been having a meaningful Memorial Day. My name is Ethan Brady, and for the final time, I'll be your host today. I'm filling in for Eric Glissmeyer. First up is the festive overture by Dmitri Shostakovich, a work commissioned for the 37th anniversary of the Bolshevik Revolution.

Yuri Temirkanov conducted the St. Petersburg Philharmonic in Festive Overture by Dmitri Shostakovich. Up next is a lullaby by a lesser-known French composer by the name of Marcel Samuel Rousseau. It's Chanson pour Bercer.

flutist Janine Gekeritz performed alongside harpist Tamara Oswald in Chanson pour Bercer by Marcel Samuel Rousseau. Next on Classical 89 is a flute concerto in G major by Karl Stamitz. We'll hear from flutist Mikael Halasvuo and the Helsinki Chamber Orchestra with conductor Jukka-Pekka Saarasta.

0: flutist Mikael Halasvuo performed alongside the Helsinki Chamber Orchestra in a flute concerto by Carl Stamitz. They were conducted by Jukka-Pekka Saarista. My name is Ethan Brady, and this is Classical 89 at BYU Broadcasting in Provo, Utah, and I'm filling in for Eric Glissmeyer today.
1: In 1944, composer Lucas Foss was deeply moved by the loss of American troops in World War II. He poured his feelings into this piece about crisis, war, ultimately, faith. Ode by Lucas Foss in honor of service members lost. And more music for Memorial Day on the next Performance Today from APM.
0: Tune in to Performance Today this evening starting at 6. We'll now listen to music by Theodor Leszczyński, a Polish composer and pianist who had the honor of performing in a concert conducted by Mozart's son. We'll hear his Intermezzo Scherzando from Three Pieces.

pianist Andrzej Gugnin performed Intermezzo Scherzando from three pieces by Polish composer Theodor Leszczycki. Up next is music by Louis Spohr, his octet in E major from Opus 32. One of his claims to fame is that he invented the violin chin rest. This performance of his octet will be by the Consortium Classicum.

0: The Consortium Classicum performed Octet in E Major from Opus 32 by Louis Spohr. I'm Ethan Brady, and I'm filling in for Eric Glissmeyer today, and you're listening to Classical 89. Thank you so much for tuning in.
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0: Up next, James Judd will lead the Royal Liverpool Philharmonic Orchestra in the complete English Folk Song Suite by Ralph Vaughan Williams.

The English Folk Song Suite by Ralph Vaughan Williams was performed by the Royal Liverpool Philharmonic Orchestra under the direction of James Judd. 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Some of the things you'll find include our playlist, information about our programs, and upcoming events and specials. You can also find information about our on-air hosts. We now have music by Beethoven. It's his Consecration of the House Overture, and you might be wondering what house was being consecrated. The answer is it was a new theater in Vienna that is still in operation today.

Leonard Bernstein led the New York Philharmonic in Beethoven's Consecration of the House Overture. This is Classical 89 at BYU Broadcasting, and I'm your host, Ethan Brady, filling in for Eric Glissmeyer. Up next is an oboe concerto in F major by Peter von Winter, a German composer who was better known for his operas rather than his chamber works. This performance features oboist Pierre Veit and the Württemberg Chamber Orchestra, and they will be conducted by Jörg Färber.

0: Peter von Winter's Oboe Concerto was performed by oboist Pierre Veit and the Württemberg Chamber Orchestra. The conductor was Jörg Färber.
1: Hi there, it's Bill McLaughlin of Exploring Music, and I want to thank my old friend Tim Page for recommending a set of recordings by Arthur Schnabel of the Beethoven Piano Sonatas. Schnabel was the first person ever to record all 32 sonatas. And that's what we're going to be doing all week long, listening to Schnabel play Beethoven. As Tim Page says, it's great to fall in love again.
0: Tune in to Exploring Music every weeknight starting at 9. Here is The Skaters, the most famous piece by Emil Waldteufel, performed by pianist Alexandre Sorel.

0: The Skaters by Emil Waldteufel was performed by pianist Alexandre Sorel. I'm Ethan Brady, and I'm filling in for Eric Glissmeyer today here on Classical 89.
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0: Have you ever wondered if the people that you grew up with or work alongside would eventually become famous? Franz Donsi understands that. He was a composer who knew Mozart during his early years, was a contemporary with Beethoven, and was the teacher to Carl Maria von Weber. We'll listen to Donsi's Symphony in D Minor, performed by the Italian-Swiss Orchestra with conductor Howard Griffiths.

0: Howard Griffiths conducted the Italian-Swiss Orchestra in Symphony in D Minor by Franz Donci.
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0: Up next is the famous Adagio of Spartacus and Phrygia from the ballet Spartacus, a masterpiece by Russian composer Aram Khachaturian.

0: Loris Chechnavorian conducted the Armenian Philharmonic Orchestra in the Adagio of Spartacus and Phrygia from the ballet Spartacus, a work by Aram Khachaturian. My name is Ethan Brady, and this is Classical 89, coming to you from the studios of BYU Broadcasting. I'm filling in for Eric Glissmeyer today.
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0: Tune in to Performance Today this evening starting at 6. 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

The group Tafelmusik performed The Air from Orchestral Suite No. 3 by Johann Sebastian Bach, with Jean Lamont conducting. Next on Classical 89 is Fantasy in F Minor by Franz Schubert. This is an important work in the piano four hands repertoire composed in the year of his death. To add to the sadness, this piece was dedicated to a woman that Schubert liked, but she didn't reciprocate. This recording is by pianists James Anagnosen and Leslie Kinton.

pianists James N. Anjosen and Leslie Kinton performed Fantasy in F minor by Franz Schubert. Next up is the famous intermezzo to Manon Lescaut, a work by Giacomo Puccini.

0: The intermezzo to the opera Manon Lescaut by Giacomo Puccini was performed by the Berlin Philharmonic with Ricardo Chailly conducting. My name is Ethan Brady. I'm filling in for Eric Glissmeyer today here on Classical 89. Stay tuned for a famous yet short piece by Manuel Ponce coming up in just a moment.
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Violinist Itzhak Perlman and pianist Samuel Sanders performed Estrellita by Manuel Ponce. 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When Napoleon besieged Vienna, Beethoven headed to his brother's basement for safety and to protect his diminishing hearing. Meanwhile, out of respect to Franz Joseph Haydn, Napoleon ordered a guard of honor to be stationed at Haydn's residence in order to protect him. We'll hear Haydn's Concerto for Two Clarinets and Orchestra in E-flat major, featuring clarinetists Dieter Klucker and Waldemar Vondel, and they perform alongside the Prague Chamber Orchestra.

0: Franz Joseph Haydn's Concerto for Two Clarinets and Orchestra in E-flat Major was performed by the Prague Chamber Orchestra with featured clarinetists Dieter Kluger and Waldemar Vondel.
1: Hi there, it's Bill McLaughlin of Exploring Music, and I want to thank my old friend Tim Page for recommending a set of recordings by Arthur Schnabel of the Beethoven Piano Sonatas. Schnabel was the first person ever to record all 32 sonatas, and that's what we're going to be doing all week long, listening to Schnabel play Beethoven. As Tim Page says, it's great to fall in love again.
0: Tune in to Exploring Music tonight and every weeknight starting at 9. Here is the famous Largo from Xerxes by George Frideric Handel.

George Frideric Handel's Largo from Xerxes was performed by the London Symphony Orchestra with George Sell conducting. I'm Ethan Brady, and I'm filling in for Eric Glismar today here on Classical 89 at BYU Broadcasting in Provo, Utah. Next up is music by an American composer by the name of Victor Herbert, who became famous mostly through his work on early Broadway operettas. This is his piece, Hero and Leander.

0: Lauren Mazel conducted the Pittsburgh Symphony Orchestra in Hero and Leander, a work by American composer Victor Herbert. My name is Ethan Brady, and I filled in for Eric Glissmeyer today here on Classical 89. It's about time for performance today to begin, which will start at 6 p.m. Stay tuned for that, and I'll rejoin you after that program is finished.
1: In 1944, composer Lucas Foss was deeply moved by the loss of American troops in World War II. He poured his feelings into this piece about crisis, war, ultimately, faith. Ode by Lucas Foss in honor of service members lost. And more music for Memorial Day on the next performance today from 8 p.m.
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1: 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In a nutshell, if you, say, make a face, a certain part of your brain fires. But the same